0: offering you hope and encouragement.
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0: That's Unspoken with Walk With Me on J103, spreading some hope and encouragement. I'm Amelia, and I want to call you to do something that might be a little bit out of your comfort zone. It certainly is for me. I'm not the biggest travel person, but we have an incredible mission trip coming up this October, and I want you to be a part of it. We're going to Panama, and if you know anything about Panama, this is not Panama City Beach in Florida. This is across the world, but it truly is an incredible service opportunity to literally be the hands and feet of Jesus and the Great Commission at its finest of going out and spreading the gospel and getting to love on people and just meet them where they are. This time it's in Panama. 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
7: I've got so much to be thankful for. Look, I got

That's Riley Clemens with Jesus Cries on J103, spreading some hope and encouragement. It's a humble reminder to remember that, hey, Jesus was human too. And yes, he did cry. He wept. And you can read it right there in the Bible. But if you want to hear more of this encouragement through music, here's Matthew West with You Changed My Name.

0: That's The Afters on J103 with You Never Gave Up On Me. What a blessing that is, that God doesn't give up on us, that he's there for us for the big, the small, and everything in between. I'm Amelia, and I want to share with you our devotional of the day. Today, July 11th, it's called Gratitude, and this is from the plan, For I Know the Plans, and it's based on, obviously, as you know the scripture, Jeremiah 29:11, For I know the plans I have for you, declares the Lord. But this study is incredible. It's 365 days. It meets you every single day of the year, and today's verse is, giving thanks for all things to God the Father in the name of our Lord Jesus Christ. That's Ephesians 5:20. And my question for you as you digest that scripture and you hear from the Lord is, what can you do to cultivate gratitude in your life? Today's lesson is about gratitude, and it gives some things of what we focus on, maybe instead of how we can be content with what we have. I focus on a lot of things I probably shouldn't, but my question for you is, what are you envious of other people? And maybe how can you shift that into being thankful and grateful for what God has placed in your life?
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0: Toby Mac on J103 with Lord, It Feels Good. I want to remind you of a way that you can feel good just by giving back to people. For me, it's just realizing how even just a small donation or a small thing can make the biggest difference. As you know, we've been talking about doing the Nehemiah Project, and we have wrapped up the donations at least here, but that doesn't mean you can't go ahead and just keep on supporting kids and other families that you maybe go to church with or you have around your community. I mean, like, it doesn't have to be anything huge, but even giving them some school supplies, you're saying, hey, how can I maybe give you a little bit less on your plate? A mom who just needs a break or a coffee or a kid who needs some extra crayons. I mean, the small things, they really do add up. And I want to encourage you that even if we're not saying, hey, support this, help us out, that doesn't mean that you can't be doing that any time of the year. And as the kids also are getting further into the school year later on, that you can't be doing that as well. How can you be more thoughtful and just care and love on the people in your life?
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0: for King and Country with World on Fire on J103. What has the world been on fire about recently? Everywhere I go, that all I see is World Cup, World Cup. I'm not the biggest soccer fan, football, if you want to call it that. I'm not the biggest sports girl, I'll just be completely honest with you. But I think it's incredible all the opportunities that we've gotten to get closer with these other countries. So the U.S., yes, we are out of the World Cup, unfortunately, but it still was a great run. And it's so cool to see all these other teams still in our country and learning about American things for the first time, like ranch, people stockpiling ranch, people going to Waffle House, whatever that is. But my favorite moment is Team USA praying after they lost the World Cup. When do we pray when things don't go our way? A lot of times we'll do, you know, prayers before a game or a good game, but how many times does the whole team on national television sit down and pray? I think that that's incredible, and what an amazing reminder for showing that, yeah, God didn't give us this win that we wanted, but the greater glory is going to be in heaven, and that's something we can all celebrate.
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0: Jordan St. Cyr with Wild Love right here on J103 Hope and Encouragement. I'm Amelia, and I have to just tell you about a really cool accomplishment that the Lord did it working through this ministry and our sister ministry of Come On, Let's Go that you can find on the YouVersion Bible app. Over 5,000 people have already completed the daily Bible reading plans that we have submitted. How cool is that to know that God is quite literally working through this ministry? And it's not something that came as soon as we posted these to the Bible app. It comes through time. But I think it's so incredible how God continues to use Come On, Let's Go, to use you, to use me, us at J103, to spread the gospel. 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I can do it in the comfort of my home, wherever I need to be. J103, the YouVersion Bible app. You can download it on your phone, and you can download Come On, Let's Go, look up our Bible plans, and you will love it.
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Elevation Worship with I Know a Name on J103. We know that name is Jesus, but if you needed even more of a reminder about what God did by sacrificing his son, paying that debt that we didn't have to pay on the cross, here's Chris Tomlin with At the Cross.

0: That's Mercy Me with Always Only Jesus. 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

0: Holly Brand on J103 with I Know Somebody. I'm Amelia, and I have a humbling reminder, something that I just want to tell you this evening. How much do you fall for rage bait? How much do you fall for the bait, whether that's social media or people that are just telling you the wrong things? There is a Bible plan that I want you to check out. It's 5 days, so it's literally less than a week. You can do it every single day. You can, you know, take a break and do it every other day. I'm telling you, when you start it, you're going to want to just go ahead and do it day after day. But it's a 5-day Bible plan on our Come On, Let's Go Sister Ministry that you can download on the YouVersion Bible app. It's called Don't Take the Bait, Escaping the Trap of Offense. 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

That's Phil Wickham on J103 with I Believe. It's Amelia, and I want to tell you what I believe in. I believe in the gospel. I believe in the all-saving power of the Lord Jesus Christ and what he did on the cross to pay for my sins and for yours. Here's Grave Robber, Crowder.

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0: That's Torrin Wells on J103. Take it all back. He's spreading some hope and encouragement. I'm Amelia, and as we round out this Saturday, you head into Sunday tomorrow. I don't know what your day is going to look like, but I do know that me and you, we can both practice gratitude. It's easier said than done, and it's actually kind of a muscle you have to stretch, and you got to exercise, and you really got to be intentional with, because it's so easy to be distracted or compare yourself to other people and say, hey, you know, I wish I looked like that person. I wish I had a better car or house or whatever it is that you want to focus on, and, you know, not being content. Being content can be difficult. Our scripture reading for today falls under the theme of gratitude, and it's Ephesians 5:20, giving thanks always for all things to God the Father in the name of our Lord Jesus Christ. It's from our devotional series for I Know the Plans. It's 365 days of daily devotionals if you want to follow along with us. But today's theme is gratitude, and that's just something I want you to keep in mind is, are you content with what you have, or are you maybe jealous of what other people have? I know I fall into that category a lot, and I have to really heart check and say, hey, Amelia, you don't need to be doing that. So if that's somewhere you're falling right now, I urge you to pray, to ask God, how can I be thankful? And just also say thank you, God, for what he's given you. But maybe also pray and say, God, lift up my eyes to see what you have put right here for me.
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0: Giving us hope and encouragement is Holly Brand, J103, Bernie Miller, your praise pastor, and of course, Sunday praise. And speaking of knowing somebody, I'm knowing that the Lord of God is near, because it says so in Psalm 145 and 18. It says the Lord is near, speaking of presence to all who call on him, to all who call on him in truth. Do you know him? The truth is, if you do, then whenever you call on him, you know one thing? He's always with you, and he'll always reach out to you when you reach out to him.
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Jesus said, if you remain in me and my words remain in you, ask whatever you wish and it will be given to you. That's in John 15:7. 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

0: Jeremy Camp, J103, Sunday Morning Praise, your place for hope and encouragement, getting started. That's our first hour. We just got started. We've got more coming up with Bernie Miller, your praise pastor.
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0: Leanna Crawford giving us hope and encouragement, and thank God. Amen. Thank God for this wonderful day. And let me thank you personally for always helping us when we're having a share-a-thon. You always come through for us. I just want to thank you and give you a verse of scripture in Proverbs 11:25. It says, a generous man will prosper. He who refreshes others will himself be refreshed. So be refreshed today because you've been so generous to us over the years.
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from out of Memphis, Tyrion. He sees you. Indeed he does. He knows where we are because he's an all-seeing, all-knowing God. We are J103, your place for hope and encouragement. I'm Bernie Miller with more praise coming up. And I love this song from Blessing Opera. That's coming up.

0: Blessing offer Jordans. No, not my shoe. Hey, oh man. Where your place for hope and encouragement. We are J103, Sunday morning praise. Wonderful morning to wake up thanking God for every day that he's given us and thankful that his mercy is always there and it's new every morning and his faithfulness as well. I tell you, the God of all grace, mercy, and faithfulness is waiting on you to take care of whatever you want him to take care of. All you got to do is ask.
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0: Strings and Heart, giving us hope and encouragement. Praise the Lord, honeydew. That's the name of the song. And I'm Bernie Miller. I pray you're waking up this morning with an attitude of gratitude, thanking God for all the things that he's done for you and the goodness of God. I just tell you, I love the fact that the word says the Lord is good to all. He has compassion on all who he has made. That means you. Even if you don't know the Lord, guess what? The Lord has compassion on you. So thank him today.
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Danny Gokey, I got you. That's a nice song to sing along to. Giving you hope and encouragement, we are J103 Sunday Morning Praise, and Bernie Miller, your praise pastor.

0: Ben Reeves, outrun you, giving us hope and encouragement. I'm Bernie Miller, Sunday Morning Praise, and around this time, I always invite you to go to someone's house of worship, because the Bible says, don't forsake the assembling together with the saints. And I pray today that you're encouraged to go to someone's house of worship. And if you're looking for a place to worship, you can always come by our place at New Covenant Fellowship Church, 1326 Northmore Road. Worship starts 10:30, and we are going through the mystery of Christ and the church this Sunday. So come on by and join us. And speaking of outrun you, well, let me tell you about this. It's today's Sunday smile. A friend of mine retired, and I said, well, how's it going? He said, Pastor, retirement is when your take-home pay makes the trip on its own.
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0: Good morning. I'm Ted, Program Director here at J103. For the next 60 minutes, we hope you hear God speak directly to you through the following messages from some of our local church partners.
1: Could you imagine if every Christian church in this city and in every state in the United States of America would lock arms over the main thing? No weapon formed against us could ever prosper. But because of religion, we're too busy arguing with each other. We would be the greatest force on earth if Christians would learn to walk as one. And that's what Jesus said. Let me tell you, Jesus is the same yesterday, today, and forever. And the Bible helps us stay in covenant and in balance with Him.
2: You were created to be more than you are now, to love more than you love now, and to live a life that's fully alive. 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
1: 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I'm Pastor Ronnie Phillips, founder of Ronnie Phillips Ministries International, and you are watching Fully Alive. It is our mission to help you live free and fully alive. Today, I want to talk to you about the local church. I believe the local church is our greatest hope until the return of Jesus Christ. And today, I want to speak directly to where we are right now as a nation and as a kingdom. Where are we as a church, and what does the church need to do in the here and now? I hope you enjoyed today's message. In the church epistle, the Apostle Paul writes a number of profound things in the book of Ephesians, but I want to read to you from chapter 3 today, and then we'll translate it to you. I want to teach you a little bit today, because I really believe if you will grasp the theology and the faith that God has called His church to walk in, it will change your life. Who reigns in the church? What is the function of the church? Where should the church exist? And why does the church exist? Well, the word church comes from the word ekkaleo. Two words. It means to be called out of, or called out of to an assembly. It was a political phrase, and it was for the purpose of a vote. So they would call out those who were a citizen for the purpose of a vote or to change policy. And so the church was to be a family of called out saints for the purpose of advancing God's political agenda, not man's. Amen. The kingdom would be the political party in which they were to submit to. I'm grateful for buildings and campuses and universities and hospitals, and we need those things, and I certainly believe that they can live and stand as a memorial to God, but the church is not a building. It's a living, breathing organism of God's saints tied together as a family, serving God and on mission for Jesus Christ. Denominations even. We don't serve denominations. If you're a Pentecostal or a Baptist or a Church of God or whatever you are, and you're concerned, and this is mostly for pastors watching or listening, and I know you're listening. Come on. If you're too busy serving your denomination and climbing some corporate ladder, if you're too busy doing that and you miss the kingdom of God and all of it, friend, you're bound by a spirit of religion and you need to be freed from religion. Religion loves to kill what it can't control. And denominations weren't created initially for the church to serve them. They were created to serve the church. And now we've got it backwards, even in evangelical denominations. I thought we had a Protestant Reformation. I thought we wanted autonomy and freedom of the spirit in the evangelical church. The local assembly manifests under three different figures in the book of Ephesians, the church epistle. I've taught you this many times. I'm still in teaching mode, but it's number one, a body. Everybody say body. Body. Next, it's a bride representing covenant. And finally, it is indeed a building. Our church isn't a building. Well, it's not. But it's okay because Jesus is the chief cornerstone. And if he's at the center, there's nothing wrong with having a nice building. Amen? There's nothing wrong with having a place to gather and help people, have a ministry post where people can come, a kingdom embassy, and get filled up and go back out into the world and do what God's called them to do. A body, a bride, and indeed a building. But it speaks of this mystery in Ephesians chapter 5, this great mystery of the church. And the mystery of the church is that it has existed in the heart of God from the very beginning. That God looked over the parapet of glory, even during creation, and saw the redemption of mankind coming through his Son, and saw a group of believers that would, in their own free will, choose to follow God. He could have made us robots, but the church is a powerful thing. Amen? Do you know how much power the church could have, the Christian church globally, if we would just stay together? No one could ever get elected without asking the Christian church if we would quit fighting with each other. No crimes could survive over a long period of time. Sure, there would still be sin and evil in the world, but could you imagine if every Christian church in this city and in every state in the United States of America would lock arms over the main thing? No weapon formed against us could ever prosper. But because of religion, we're too busy arguing with each other. We would be the greatest force on earth if Christians would learn to walk as one. And that's what Jesus said before he ascended. He didn't say, I want you to be Church of God, Methodist, a know-it-all, Baptist, this or that. I didn't want you to have a label. He said, I long for you to be one. Imagine if the global church was one. Oh, my goodness. Let's talk about what a strong church looks like quickly. Then I'm going to give you a few characteristics of what the church needs today in the here and now. The first characteristic of a strong church is spiritual leadership. Spiritual leadership. Now, many churches have it backwards. They think that leadership is submitted to the governing body. That's really not the way it reads in the Word of God. You ought to have a faith in your leader. It's the under-shepherd under Jesus, and you ought to have faith in your staff, and every person on a staff must be filled with the Spirit of the living God. Amen. And that's what Jesus said to his disciples, isn't it? He said, listen, you're not ready to do what I've asked you to do. I'm asking you 12 to go change the world and evangelize the world, but you're not ready yet. Tarry ye in Jerusalem and be filled with the Holy Spirit. Jesus told his disciples, you can't do what I've called you to do until you go tarry ye in Jerusalem and be filled with the Spirit of the living God. You need the Holy Ghost on the inside of you, leading you and guiding you in all things if you are going to walk in your divine purpose. And if the church is going to be what it's called to be, the leadership must be filled with the Spirit of the living God. Everybody say Holy Ghost. Next, a healthy church must have a strong commitment to the Word of God. I'm grateful for doctrine and duty. I have a doctrinal base of what I believe about the Word of God. So every time I see a new reel on TikTok, I don't lose my mind. Because I know what I believe about the Word of God. I have a belief on the rapture. I have a belief on the virgin birth. I know that if you're truly saved, you can't lose it like a ring slipping off your finger. I know that for some of you, you can go certain places. But for some of the rest of us, we can't go to those places. I know some of you struggle with this flesh sin, and some of you struggle with this flesh sin, and I have my own. But I know that it's my job as a Christian not to be a stumbling block to you, Romans 14. And it's your job not to be a stumbling block to me. There are certain things that I'm just not going to believe. And it's so hard as a shepherd to see people falling for foolish doctrines. The people get caught up in every new wave. Let me tell you, Jesus is the same yesterday, today, and forever. And the Bible helps us stay in covenant and in balance with him. If it doesn't line up with the completed canon of Scripture, I don't want it. Amen. And I understand the Hebrew language, that a curvature of a letter can take you down four rabbit holes. The Hebrew language is difficult if you really dive into it. But the truths of God's scripture and who he is remains the same. Remains the same. Next, prayer. A healthy church is a praying church. We talked this past Wednesday about spiritual disciplines. For every Christian, it was very practical. I hope you'll go back and watch it. But spiritual disciplines, intercession, praying on behalf of someone else, thanksgiving, giving God the praise for what you have, not what you don't have. Supplication, thanksgiving, intercession, supplication, already touched on this in the offering. It's praying with the expectation that God's going to move. Let me ask you a question. If you're on your deathbed, do you want to be healed? You've got things left to do. You've got grandchildren and children you want to help get where they're supposed to get to. Do you want someone to come in there praying, if it be God's will, only if it's your will, God. You know, that God doesn't need your permission. He doesn't need you to describe his will to him when he's sovereign over it. I want somebody in there. I don't care what race they are, what they look like. I want somebody in there that's going to pray in the Holy Ghost. It's going to put some oil on me. It's going to believe God for my healing. I don't care if they blow a shofar and wrap me up in a tallit and do a little dance. I don't care. I want somebody that's got enough faith to believe that God can still do what that Bible says he can do. I believe with all of my heart that we need faith. Amen. We need faith. Hallelujah. Praise be to God. We need a church that'll worship God. Amen. That's in our mission statement. All of these things are in our mission statement. If you dive in them, but I believe church ought to be a place of worship, place of surrender, a place of excellence. Amen. Worship is not about style. It's about what Pastor Samantha sang about. It's about surrendering. Surrendering your flesh, worrying about what everybody thinks. You know, your praise might break someone free of their bondages, and they may start praising because they're watching you praise. Amen. A place of generosity. It ought to be a place where people are generous with their time, talent, and their treasure. It ought to be a place of unity and of love where we are one, where we don't focus on our differences, but we focus on what brings us together in the kingdom of God. And finally, it ought to be a place of service. Romans chapter 12 talks about spiritual gifts. You are well able to serve God. And you have gifts that we need here. It mentions prophecy and exhortation and teaching and leadership and administration and mercy there in the book of Romans chapter number 12. There are a variety of different gifts. I challenge you to find out what you're good at and serve in God's church. Because we'll never be what we're supposed to be without your gift and your anointing. Amen? It's not about the pastor's anointing alone. It's about the church as a whole's anointing to walk in freedom and in truth. Amen? I love the origin of the church, the operation, the outflow of the church. In our text there in Ephesians, it talks first about the origin. Listen to what it says here. It says, which in other ages was not made known unto the sons of men. The origin. The church had its origin in the heart of God during creation. Chapter 3, verse 9. From the beginning of the world has been hidden in God. Ephesians chapter 3, verse 11. This is the church epistle. This entire epistle is about the church. According to the eternal purpose. The church was not an afterthought. It was God's first thought. Chapter 5, verse 32 speaks of this mystery in Christ Jesus. It describes this perfectly in Genesis 2 when he talks about how God prefigured the woman and created the woman from a rib. Adam's put to sleep. The rib is taken. The Lord Jesus was put to death, and from his bleeding side there came the church. Unity. Eve was in Adam all the time. We were in Christ all the time. All the time. Ephesians chapter 1, same epistle. We are accepted in the beloved. Jesus is the beloved Son in whom I'm well pleased. Amen. What did he tell the woman at the well, been married five times? He said, the time has come for people to worship in spirit and in truth. Amen. And he tells his disciples he's going to build his church. Isn't it interesting, the woman at the well, she's ashamed. She's living a wild life, you know, but she still knows a thing or two about religion. You ever notice people want to argue religion, have the most hell and sin in their secret lives than the rest of us? Same with giving. I've never seen a tither or a generous person get mad about an offering. I've never met a tither that got mad about the way we took an offering. I never have. It's always the one looking for a religious reason not to do it that gets offended and hot under the collar. The origin of the church and the operation of the church, the outflow of the church. So this called out assembly, everybody say ecclesia. It, again, it's a political word, and when you were called out to an assembly, there were three requirements. You had to be a citizen. Everybody say citizen. It says in Philippians that we're citizens of the kingdom of heaven, amen? That our citizenship is in heaven. You had to be free. You couldn't be a slave. Who the Son sets free? Somebody, come on, somebody help me. It's free indeed. You had to have no criminal record. Well, Jesus made all of our record of wrongs white as snow. Amen. Because of his blood, we've been set free by the blood of the Lamb, and he remembers what we did no more. And it speaks in Ephesians 5 of the bride, the marital part of this, how it should be a covenant between the bridegroom and the bride, a spirit of unity. So what are some things, Pastor Ronnie, that the church needs today? And I'll land this plane and get everyone out of here on time. Number one, awareness of heart. We need to be aware of our surroundings. We need to have a consciousness of souls that may be lost and lives that need a miracle. We cannot stay in our own religious box or even in the four walls of this church or on this campus. We've got to get out there and love people and shine our lights and get real with people. And I know it's a risk because you're afraid. And I understand this. You're afraid if you are vulnerable, people will hurt you or they'll judge you when they find out that you're not perfect either. I'm telling you, there may be a few that'll do that, but there are way more people that will come to Christ because you're ministering to them in your pain. I promise you that. There are people God has specifically designed for you, that your story will bring him glory. And when you tell them, they're going to come to faith in Christ because of your story. Your story. I believe with all of my heart that God is waking his church up, an awareness. People have been destroyed for a lack of knowledge, it says in Hosea. And not just the knowledge of the word. We need to be aware of what God's word says, but we also need a spiritual knowledge. I love what it says in Isaiah 47:10, for you have trusted in your wickedness. You have said, no one sees me. Your wisdom and your knowledge have warped you, and you have said in your heart, I am, and there is no one else besides me. So this is a spiritual awareness and a commitment to evangelism. Listen, how much do we have to hate somebody not to tell them that Jesus is the only way? An awareness of heart. Number two, an anointing to hate. You who love the Lord must hate evil, it says in Proverbs 97. Through the word I get understanding, David would say, therefore I hate every false way. Listen, I confess that sometimes in my past leadership, being a grace guy, I perhaps have compromised some things. I confess that to you this Sunday morning because my hatred for religion and my love for grace sometimes maybe perverted my views a little bit. But what I will tell you this morning is this. Whatever you tolerate will take control of you. If you tolerate sin and you tolerate world over word, eventually the enemy will grab a hold of you. And he will take you down a dark place. And I believe in grace. I believe in restoration. I believe you should love people where they are. But I'll tell you this. It's time that the church of Jesus Christ start hating sin and ungodliness again. And it's time we start calling sin, sin, and stop placating to the culture. If I've learned anything the last few years is that whatever rope you give the enemy, he'll use it to hang you with later. And we need not only an awareness of heart, we need an anointing to hate. The kingdom must be taken by force sometimes. And there are people that if you give them the greasy gospel, Jesus grace message, they'll come right to the Lord. But there's some people you literally have to rebuke and scare the hell out of if you want them to come to Jesus. And I'm dead serious. There's some people that love and mushiness just not gonna work. They need a radical conversion and maybe a confrontation with God or God's people. Is anybody with me this Memorial Day Sunday? An anointing to hate evil, not people, but hate evil. Three, we must admit our mistakes. We can't walk in arrogance if we're going to be the church of Jesus Christ. We've got to admit when we struggle, when we blew it. I just admitted something if you were listening. I'm trying to be real because I want you to be real. And I want our church to be real. I want people to know that we're real, that we're not perfect, but we're striving for more. We're committed to the Word of God. We're being led by the Spirit. We may fall short, but we're going to fall forward. We're going to get back up. We're going to stay in the fight, stay in the field, stay in the race, because people can relate to that. They can't relate to some false makeup image. People need authenticity in this day and age. And I'm going to tell you, this generation rising, they don't want fake. They don't even want posturing. They want the authentic Word of God with the Spirit of God and the struggle of flesh right in the midst of all of it. They want to know that I can walk that path too. You think, well, I better not tell them. I don't know. You better not. I don't know what to tell you. But I would tell you, some of them might draw strength from your journey and your struggle. Right. Next, we must achieve through surrender. Everybody say surrender. Surrender. We just sang, I surrender all. I do believe that another area we've hurt the kingdom of God is we've taught personal ambition more than we've taught generational legacy. We've sat up here in these pulpits and we've told you how to have a better life and how to make more money and how to start a business and how to carry yourself. And we've taught you about favor, and all those principles are true. But in doing that, we forgot to tell you to deny yourself, pick up your cross, and follow him. We forgot to tell you about everybody that was martyred so we could preach this gospel message. We forgot to tell you that sometimes following Jesus is going to end in an early death for you. That sometimes you're not going to have everything you think you ought to have on earth. Sometimes it's just simply a sacrifice, and it's a life of pain. But there is power and majesty waiting on you in heaven. And you may not get what you think you deserve here, but I guarantee you, if you pick up that cross and follow him, you got a mansion waiting on you there. You got freedom waiting on you there. You got a new body waiting on you there, where there's no more sorrow and no more pain and no more death and no more cancer and no more diabetes and no more sudden loss and no more kids getting molested and no more pedophiles and no more demonic hell. There is a place that's clean and blessed that we rule and reign in forevermore. We must learn to achieve through surrender. It's the surrender that brings the blessing. It's the surrender that brings the blessing. You must be willing to say, God, I don't know what you're doing, but I'm gonna follow you. Lord, this doesn't feel good, but if this is where you're leading me, I will follow. Lord, I don't understand why you took my loved ones away and why mama had to die early and daddy left and all of these things, but oh, I'm just going to surrender to your sovereign will. I'm going to seek you first. I'm going to follow after you even when it hurts, and I'm going to trust the outcome. I'm going to trust that you're going to bring all of it together for my good, because I love you and you love me. And last but certainly not least, we must advance the kingdom. We must quit fighting over political nonsense and realize that we represent God's form of government. God didn't call you to the Republican Party or the Democratic Party. He called you to his kingdom as an ambassador. Let me tell you, both wings are on the same bird most of the time. Not all the time. And I'm not saying compromise the Bible. I'm not saying don't speak up when you see injustice or something's wrong. I'm not saying don't vote even. What I'm saying is don't put your faith in politics. There's a kingdom that cannot be shaken, ruled by a sovereign and clean Lord, and his form of government will lead you to a greater peace than this world's form of government. Advance his kingdom. How do you do that? You follow his way. I believe after salvation, his way is the local church, if the church is functioning in the manner it ought to be functioning in. Your way, O God, is in the sanctuary. Psalm 77, verse 13. Your way, O God, is in the sanctuary. Don't get mad at me. Amen. There's power in the gathering. There's power in the blood. There's power in serving the church. There's power in knowing your spiritual gifts. There's power in connection with other like-minded believers. There's power in prayer. There's power when we surrender in worship. There's power when we tell people about Jesus. There's power that comes when we honor that which we've been called to do. So how do we advance it? We follow his way. We're faithful to his church. We love what Jesus loved, and we do what Jesus did, and we embrace community. Hallelujah. Listen, I believe you should be a part of a local assembly. I believe we are the ecclesia, and God has called us to legislate and emancipate. I believe God has called his children to advance his kingdom and to change the culture. I believe you're a part of that. And if you just cry out to Jesus and ask the Holy Spirit to help you, he will show you what steps you need to take to do what God has called you to do. I'm Pastor Ronnie, and I want to invite you to our new wine gathering this fall. It is always a powerful, revival-filled atmosphere here at Abba's House in Chattanooga, Tennessee, and there's no place like East Tennessee in the fall. We hope you'll register. We hope you'll come. God's going to move in a powerful, powerful way. Listen, I want to take this moment to thank all of my partners and friends, those

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6: So, the first great awakening. Many people don't know that following the Revolutionary War, there was great spiritual decline in this nation. It was a dark time. Let me illustrate it for you. Out of a nation of 5 million people, there were 300,000 confirmed drunkards. 15,000 people a year were dying from alcohol abuse. For the first time in this nation, women were afraid to go out at night. It was a difficult and dark time. The churches were losing members. The Methodists, which is the largest assembly, were losing more people than they're gaining. The Baptists said it was the most wintry season of their existence. The Presbyterians called a conference together to what to do about the terrible state of the nation. The Lutherans were losing so many people, they thought about joining with the Episcopalians, who were even farther worse off. I mean, across the board, it was a dark time for the church. In fact, our first Supreme Court justice said this. He wrote a letter to the Bishop of Virginia and said that the church is too far gone to be redeemed. Voltaire over in France, you may know this from history, he said Christianity will be forgotten in 30 years' time. And Thomas Paine, who was probably the most popular writer in America, who's from Scotland, but his writings permeated, he promoted this as well. Kenneth Scott Lauterette, who's a great church historian, said about this season, it seemed as if Christianity were about to be ushered out of the affairs of men. Let me talk about the universities at that time. You may not know, but most of these, just about all these schools that were started, these great Ivy League schools, were all started to prepare preachers and propagate a godly prodigy. In Harvard, they took a survey, and they found that there was not one single believer in all of Harvard, which maybe today you'd think that was true, but back then that was crazy. Princeton, a much more evangelical school, they did the same survey. They found only two believers in all of Princeton. And only five people who are not members of what was called the Filthy Speech Movement. In Williams College in Western Massachusetts, they held a mock communion. At Dartmouth, they held anti-Christian plays. They burned Bibles in bonfires. This was the condition of our nation at that time. How did it change? It was Dr. A.T. Pearson who said, there has never been a spiritual awakening in any country or locality that did not begin in united prayer. There was a Baptist minister

0: named Isaac Backus in 1994, who was deeply burdened for the country, seeing what everybody said, was prompted by God to send a letter out to every denominational leader and every church leader he knew, basically saying, calling them to concerts of prayer, coming together united prayer. He said, if we could just take the first Monday of every month, not an hour, not 15 minutes, the whole day to seek the Lord in prayer, maybe God would intervene in this nation. Every denomination picked this up. Every single one began to adopt this. And soon, throughout this nation, was laced with prayer, seeking God, crying out to God to intervene. And it wasn't long before breakthrough came. It began, of all places, at Yale. Just so happened that the president of Yale, new president named Timothy Dwight, the grandson of Jonathan Edwards, who was a catalyst in that first great awakening, began to preach and call the kids, students, to repentance. And things broke out there, but it, with all the prayer, spot fires just popped up all over and began to spread. When it hit the frontier, meaning on the other side of the Appalachian Mountains, it took on a different flavor, a little more emotional. Let me explain. There was a Scottish Presbyterian pastor named James McCready who took on three churches in Logan County, Kentucky. Anybody know where Logan County is? Nobody knows. Well, if you go straight north from Nashville, cross over the border, that's Logan County right there. Logan County was also called Rogue's Harbor. Why? In those days, if someone committed a crime in New York or Boston or whatever, a serious crime, murder or robbery, if he could just get over the mountains, he could pretty well be free and not be bothered by the law at all. So you had this proliferation of not-so-nice characters moving into Kentucky and Tennessee as well. And that's where Rogue's Harbor got its name. There was quite a collection of them there. This is where James McCready went to be the pastor of these three churches. This was in 1800. And he picked up the call to be praying every Monday, calling his church to prayer every Monday. But not only on Mondays, he also then called them to prayer every Saturday night before church and early Sunday morning. They would gather his congregations to pray. He talked about, during this time, he says in his diary, in the winter of 1799, he says, for the most part was weeping and mourning with the people of God. People getting, the Christians getting their heart right, crying out to God for their soul, their spirit. And then in 1800, I'm not sure who got the idea, they decided to have outdoor meeting. And they sent out invitations. 8,000 people showed up. Now, put that in perspective. Let's put it this way. You know, we talked about having a service on the Greenway here. What if we showed up on Sunday morning? We're a congregation. Their total three congregations may have totaled 100 people. You know, we're 500 or so. What if 8,000 people showed up at the Greenway when we met? You'd be a little surprised, wouldn't you? But God was moving and drawing these people himself, and there were just hundreds and hundreds of people getting saved. It's called the Red River Revival. If you really want to find it, it's not easy. My wife and I did found it. You can cross over the border and find it in Signs Legion. There where it is, there's a little memorial there for that. But there was a man named Barton Stone who was actually converted under McGrady's message, a ministry in North Carolina, and he started a church in Northern Kentucky, heard about what God was doing down there at the Red River Revival, came down to check it out, was deeply stirred and moved by what God was doing, came back and decided, I'm going to do the same thing. So he sent out invitations. 30,000 people showed up. This is called the Cane Ridge Revival. You ever go up the Ark Encounter, go east about 30, 40 minutes, you'll find a whole thing about the Cane Ridge Revival. God moved gloriously. He said, how in the world do you minister to 30,000 people without a sound system? Well, they had multiple preachers standing on tree stumps, and it was just, it was messy and glorious and all the above, and God was doing a great work. And that revival sparked other revivals throughout Kentucky, throughout Tennessee, and then it spilled into North Carolina, South Carolina. At that point, the whole country was turned. And by the way, historians will tell you that those revivals were foundational in forming the state of Tennessee. Well, it didn't really end. You see the dates I put on there. It's hard to pick an end because it just came to waves in different places and so forth. And for example, when it got into the 20s, there was a man named Charles Grandison Finney, who was a lawyer that was greatly, wonderfully converted and called to preaching in upstate New York. And his ministry was so anointed and blessed by God. And revival fires began to spread over western New York, which was still the frontier in many ways, and into Ohio. And again, there's so many stories. Let me just give you a couple just to get a flavor here. God was moving, and he was there preaching in Utica, New York, which that's where my father's family all came from. And just outside of Utica, there was a cotton factory, and the owner of the factory invited Finney to come and speak there to the people, his factory, visit the factory. Well, he walks into the factory, and he noticed there's a couple of young girls who were workers there who were just kind of, well, they were kind of mocking him. I don't know what they were doing, but he knew they were. And he just turned and he looked at them, not with eyes of condemnation, but just with the compassion of God, and he just looked at them quietly. And they began to weep. And then it began to spread. And soon the whole factory, all the workers were weeping and crying out for God. Obviously, they shut the factory down. He preached, and everyone in that factory was converted. Probably the most famous of all the revival work he did was in Rochester, New York. Again, this is places where I grew up. It's one of those times where God just swept over a whole city. I won't go into great detail. Let me just give you the quote of a testimony of a man who was saved in that revival. His name was Charles Bush, and he wrote this. He said, "The whole community was stirred. Religion was the topic of conversation in the house, in the shop, in the office, and on the street. Grog shops were closed. The Sabbath was honored. The sanctuaries were thronged with happy worshipers. There was a wonderful falling off of crime. The courts had little to do, and the jail was nearly empty for years afterwards." That's what happened when God comes to town. So many movements came out of this societal change. The American Board of Missions, that same college, Williams College, that had the mock communion 15 years later, there were students there that were burdened for lost people around the world. And they wanted to get together to pray and talk about it, and it started to rain. They were outside, and so they ducked under a haystack, and that's been famously called the haystack revival. Actually, go to Williams College and see what marker where that took place. But it birthed in them a heart for America to become a sending place for missions. And over the next 50 years, 1,250 missionaries left the United States to go around the world to bring the gospel. American Bible Society was started during that time. And of course, most of all, the whole abolition movement grew out of the Second Great Awakening. People like William Lloyd Garrison, who was one of the great voices of the abolition movement, 1929 spoke his first message at Park Street Church in Boston. It's interesting, coincidentally, that he was born next door to the church where George Whitefield, the great revivalist that was part of that First Great Awakening, is buried beneath the pulpit, believe it or not, in the basement. I've been there and seen it. Charles Finney carried the flag for abolition. He started Oberlin College in Ohio, which became the center for the Underground Railroad. The whole abolitionist movement was fueled by the Second Great Awakening and revival. Over 600 colleges were started in the Midwest coming out of the revival for preparing ministers and so forth. Let me talk about this third movement. reforming a nation, the Third Great Awakening. It's not often called the Third Great Awakening. I think it is, as I'll explain. But as often happens, after revival and awakening, you know, people's lives get cleaned up. They become better stewards of their money, better workers, and then God blesses and prosperity flows. It just does. And in the 1840s and 50s, America was flowing with money. People were getting very wealthy, and what can happen, as often does, people then begin to drift from God as they look to worldly pleasures and depend on money instead of God and so forth, and life is good, and they drift from the Lord. In 1857, there was a businessman named Jeremiah Lamphere in New York City. He got burdened for the drift in the nation, and he had an idea. What if we just called businessmen over the lunch hour to pray? So he got permission from his pastor, the Dutch Reformed Church there in Lower Manhattan, sent out best he could, got word out. And then in September of 1857, that first day they were going to do this, he waited. And no one showed up for about 30 minutes, and then six people showed up. Well, six people. So the next week, 14 people showed up. Then the next week, 23 people showed up. And then they started to pray every day, and it exploded. First, it filled the Dutch Reformed Sanctuary and then other churches in Manhattan. At one point, Horace Greeley, who was the famous publisher in New York City, sent out a message to count how many people were praying over the noon hour. The guy could only get to some of the places, ran around for 1 hour, came back and said there were 6,100 people praying. And then conversions began to happen. Oh, and the prayer then spilled to every day. And then in the evenings, the city was filled with prayer. And then God began to move, and 10,000 people a week were converted in New York City. Ships coming into the harbor, New York Harbor, would come under a wonderful sense of the presence of God, as God seemed to be hovering over all of New York City. They would be convicted without preaching, just sailing into the harbor. It moved up the Hudson, across the Mohawk. There's a story about the Baptists had so many people to baptize, they cut a hole in the ice in the river to baptize people. You know Baptists are on fire when they baptize in ice cold water, right? So it spread into New England, and the church bells would ring, and people would be called to pray every day at 8, noon, and 6 in the evening. And it just spread through the whole nation. In Chicago, for example, there was an Episcopal church in 1857 that had 121 members. By 1860, it had 1,400. And that was just typical of churches. In a population of 30 million in the United States, in 1 year, 1 million people were saved. Not to say all the people who recommitted their lives to Christ. And God was sweeping through the nation. This revival actually skipped over to Ireland, Wales, Scotland, England, South Africa, India, all over the world it went. One man felt the burden to pray. Now, if you know your history, what started in 1860? Civil War, 60, 61. So the question is, why didn't the revival stop the war? There were many at that time, Christians, including Abraham Lincoln, who believed that the Civil War may have very well been God's judgment on the nation. In fact, Lincoln said this: if God willed the war to continue until every drop of blood drawn by the lash was paid for by the sword, the judgments of the Lord are true and righteous altogether. Understand, I think you do, that repentance can remove the stain of sin, the guilt of sin, but not always the consequences of sin. So the revival continued. In fact, most predominantly amongst the soldiers in the Civil War. Anybody seen the movie Glory? All right, a few people. It's a story of the true story of the first black Union troop company that was assembled And at the end of the movie, Denzel Washington stars in the thing. They show a little campfire and a little testimony meeting going on. Well, that was typical what was going on throughout this Civil War among the Union troops. Again, many stories I could tell, but I'm going to kind of bring it more local. So if you know our local Civil War history, you know that the Confederate soldiers had a great victory at the Battle of Chickamauga and drove the Union troops back into Chattanooga. How many of you have taken the time to study the history of the Civil War in Chattanooga? Just raise your hands. I'm going to talk. Okay, not many of you. Got to know your local history here, folks. Go up to Signal Mountain, do all that thing. I guess you have to love history to do stuff like that. So the Union troops were trapped there in along the Tennessee River, and you had the Confederate troops on both Signal Mountain and Missionary Ridge pinning them down. What historians don't tell you that in the Union troops, God was moving. They were baptizing people in the Tennessee River left and right. And they were praying to God. They were trapped. And they believe, if you know the story, which apparently many of you don't, the escape they got and victory they got in Chattanooga, many say was the final turning point in the whole war. And that started the push all the way back to Atlanta and all the way down to Savannah. And they credit it to God's intervention, the Union troops did. They went down to Ringgold, and they were baptizing hundreds in the Chickamauga Creek there in Ringgold. Meanwhile, the Confederate troops, what was going on with the Confederate? By hundreds, thousands and thousands came to Christ in the Union troops. What about the Confederate troops? The Army of Tennessee was pushed back, and they were in Dalton, Georgia. While they're in Dalton, Georgia, there's estimates that between 20 and 30,000 of the troops came to Christ. At the end of the war, the chaplain's estimate among the Confederates that as many as 250,000 soldiers gave their life to Christ. I mean, I know it seems crazy, right? You got these two wars and God's moving on both sides. In fact, it was Jefferson Davis when he got president of the Confederacy, when he neared the end of the war, he called for days of fasting and prayer for the soldiers, he recognized that God was not on their side in this conflict. So there finally was admission of that. But in the meantime, God worked in the midst of this to touch so many hearts and lives. Many people wonder if these are just battlefield conversions. But many, many coming out of that were called into the ministry as well. Here's an interesting little story for you. So all these hundreds of Confederate soldiers called to serve the Lord in ministry, but they had no money. Are they going to go north to get educated? I don't think so, given that they were Confederate soldiers. And they couldn't afford to go anywhere else. So it was the Methodist church here in Tennessee that said, we need to get an institution to train soldiers. These men want to be ministers. But they had no money either. So they appealed to a rich businessman in New York City to see if he would donate money. And because he was sympathetic and wanted to see the healing between the North and South, he donated the money. And in 1873, the school was named after him. Vanderbilt University was started to train ministers. Now, they did other things as well, but that was the primary purpose. This is so forming for the South. You need to understand this. It really was the reason why the South now is a stronghold for evangelical Christianity. William Faulkner, in his novel, The Unvanquished, captures the mood of Southern churches during the war. And Faulkner describes Brother Fortinbride, a lay preacher, former soldier, in this story, who declares this. Listen, he said, victory without God is mockery and delusion. And then he adds, but defeat with God is not defeat at all. Religious victory in the midst of temporal defeat with the South's hope. This is the one thing they had, that God had moved in their midst in the middle of all this. One more story here. After the war, God began to continue to move. God raised up an evangelist named Sam Jones. Anybody heard of Sam Jones? Didn't think so. So Sam Jones was the Billy Graham of the South. He came out of Cartersville's First Baptist Church. And God was greatly using him all across the South in these great crusades, and people continued to come to Christ. There was a riverboat captain who was converted, had some wealth, and Jones would always just set up tents, have tent meetings, and he wanted to build a permanent structure for him. So he, in 1892, he built this Union Gospel Tabernacle so the people of God and the others who were seeking the Lord could come and worship and all that. And after this riverboat captain died, they decided to name the auditorium, change the name from Union Gospel Tabernacle, name it after him. So they named it Ryman Auditorium, which later became the Grand Ole Opry. That's why it was made. Now, there's so many stories I could share with you. I'm trying to paint a picture for you that this nation was formed in the spiritual fervor, revival, and awakening. Revival and awakenings were not just religious anomalies. They became the very foundation. They became the soul of this nation. And to put it another way, the spirit of Plymouth in the first 100 years really dominated this nation. And I chose to end these stories with that Sam Jones story and about the Union Gospel Tabernacle, the Grand Ole Opry, because I think it parallels much to our problem and what's happened in America. Union Gospel Tabernacle was created to house hungry seekers of the Lord, to bring honor and glorify God, and he devolved into a place of entertainment where man's glorified. In many ways, the church in America has become similar. Instead of houses of prayer, where God's presence is so deeply felt, where people are seeking to meet God, in many churches, they become houses of religious entertainment, token prayers, and comfortable places to meet people. There's a French writer, researcher named Alexis de Tocqueville, who came to America in 1831 just to see this great experiment that's now a little over 50 years. And why was it being so prosperous and working so well? And I want you to, it'll be up on the screen here, I think. Listen to what he said. I sought for the greatness of the United States in her commodious harbors, her ample rivers, her fertile fields and boundless forest. It was not there. I sought for her in her rich mines, her vast world commerce, her public school system, and her institutions of higher learning. And it was not there. I looked for it in her democratic Congress and her matchless constitution, and it was not there. Not until I went into the churches of America and heard her pulpits flame with righteousness did I understand the secret in her genius, of her genius and power. America is great because America is good. And if America ever ceases to be good, America will cease to be great. As I said at the beginning, you can't know where you are until you see where you came from. Very few people in America have any understanding of the deep, truly deep spiritual heritage that truly formed the soul of this nation. But sadly, for the last 100 to 150 years, it is the spirit of Jamestown that has dominated the nation, not Plymouth. What do we do? Isaiah 64, 1 and 2. Oh, that you would rend the heavens and come down, that the mountains might quake at your presence. As fire kindles the brushwood, as fire causes water to boil, to make your name known to your adversaries, that the nations, our nation, may tremble at your presence. So So should we pray for revival in American awakening? My answer will surprise you. No. Let me explain. In my study and research in revival, I've learned two things. First of all, that revival is always local before it's national. God does not come and zap the nation, zap the church, and all of a sudden revivals come or wake. No, no. He looks for a place, a locale, a city like Cleveland, Tennessee. Or even smaller than that, like for a people like Grace Point Church, that he can move and start there. The second thing is that revival is always personal before it's corporate. Before God even takes a city or takes a church, he has to take the individual's heart. In fact, as the old Baptist minister, Gypsy Smith, was asked once, how do you start a revival? He said, draw a circle on the ground. Stand in the circle. Ask God to revive everything in that circle. That's how you start a revival. Maybe it's time that we stop complaining about the country. See, the threat of America is not democratic socialism or liberal institutions or the attack on the family. The problem with America is an anemic church. Darkness only advances with the absence of light. And so maybe we ought to stop complaining about out there and start praying more about what's in here.
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0: faith, hope, love. We are messengers. Good morning, friend. My name is Tabby. You're listening to J103. Thanks so much for joining in with the worship, joining in with the hope and encouragement. Please tell a friend you're listening and invite them to listen as well. This Sunday, I'm going to hang out with you for a few hours, and we're going to talk about grilling, because did you know that July is National Grilling Month? So we're going to find out what you like to grill, what I like to grill, and what people grill all around the world. We'll also be sharing about the J103 missions trip. And we have a memory verse today. That's right. If you keep listening, I think you're going to be able to memorize this verse by the afternoon. It's 1 John 4:19, and it says, "We love because he first loved us." We'll keep reviewing that, and you'll have memorized that scripture today. Let's open up with a devotional, and this is from For I Know the Plans, 365 Daily Devotions. You know, we long to trust the people in our lives that we care about, and we also want to be a trustworthy friend. Proverbs 11:13 says, "A gossip betrays a confidence, but a trustworthy person keeps a secret." Well, have you ever been told a secret? Maybe it was really happy news. Maybe a friend is expecting, or they're up for an award, and they've shared the news with you, but they aren't ready to share it with the world. Can you keep that secret? Are you worthy of their trust? How disappointed will they be when they hear that their own news was passed around? Keeping a confidence is surely a way to show someone how much you care and respect them. On the other hand, do you love a good rumor? Do you like passing on the newest delicious tidbit that seems to travel faster than the speed of light with no regard for truth or feelings of the people involved? Social media is full of innuendo and made up facts. And facts, that's in quotation marks. Gossip, however, is a selfish act, and it makes the teller feel important at the expense of others. And when we care about someone, we want the best for them. We don't want to hurt them, their reputations, or their feelings. A wise person learns to control the tongue and keep trust. Well, let's pray about this. Lord, I know I've been guilty of gossip. I want to ask your forgiveness for that. And I want to ask that you help me to be a more trustworthy person. Help me to be wise in what I say and what I keep to myself. Let me speak well of others. I pray this for everyone listening as well. Amen.
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That was Mackenzie Phillips, Still a Good God. You're listening to J103 this Sunday morning. My name is Tabby. Here's Kane. Rise up, Lazarus.

0: That was Anxious Heart, Jeremy Camp. Today is Sunday, July the 12th, and July is National Grilling Month. That's right. It all started with the 4th of July, and we just keep on grilling. Well, it probably didn't exactly start with the 4th of July. Just so many of us grilled on the 4th of July. I heard that millions and millions of hot dogs and hamburgers were grilled. We had a cookout at my mom's place and had a fun time on the lake. But one of my friends was a little gourmet, and they didn't just bring some hamburger patties. No, seasoned salmon patties. And they also grilled shrimp. I loved it. I love a good frou-frou barbecue. What about you? What are your favorite things to grill? I've seen people grill leeks. I've seen people wrap cabbage in bacon and grill it, and it was delicious. So if you want to tell me some of the favorite things that you grill, email me. You can do that right now. Tabi Upton, TABIUPTON @gmail.com. I'd love to hear from you. I'd love to hear what you grill. We're going to go around the world and talk about some other cultures' favorite things to grill throughout this morning and into the afternoon. And we'll also be reviewing our memory verse, which is 1 John 4:19. We love because he first loved us.
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0: everything is better. That was hopeful. Well, I'm Tabby, hanging out with you today on this Sunday morning. If you're a veteran, I want to give you some information about an event that's happening tomorrow, July the 13th. It's from 5 to 8 p.m. at 619 Memorial Drive. That's in Red Bank. You're invited to come out and meet other veterans. You can also connect with some state and local representatives. You'll enjoy a free meal. There'll be door prizes. You can ask questions about resources and maybe even some political questions. There will be playing games, fellowshipping, and more. This is in commemoration of the United States' 250th birthday. And again, it's happening tomorrow, 619 Memorial Drive, from 5 to 8 p.m.
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J103, I'm Tabby. Here's Looking Up, Sidewalk Prophets, featuring Megan Danielle.

0: J103, spreading hope and encouragement in the Tennessee Valley. That was Mac Powell, New Creation. I'm Tabi, and I am talking food today, specifically what's on the grill. July is National Grilling Month, and we talked a little bit about what we're grilling. Probably hot dogs and hamburgers is the number one thing. Maybe some steaks on the grill. But did you know in Australia, it's called cooking on the Barbie, and it's a fast-paced, high-heat method. Australians actually use flat-top hot plates to grill, and they love cooking flavorful pork or beef sausages, and they're called snags. They also love to cook prawns or shrimp and lamb chops. They also will grill a mound of onions to flavor the meat with. So barbecuing is a massive social event in Australia. It brings communities together, and public parks and beaches feature free, incredibly clean electric or gas hot plate grills. So families and friends gather, cook their meals, clean the plate for the next group, and enjoy some sumptuous fare.
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0: 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That was Peter Burton, So Long. Well, I'm Tabby, and I want to tell you that you, yes, you, can join the J103 missions trip to Panama. It's taking place October 10th through 17th. And while you're there, you can serve in various ways, including working with youth, leading Bible studies. 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If you'd like to learn more about how you can join this missions trip, call 423-424-1298. Again, that's 423-424-1298. 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
7: 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Shouldn't be living.

Cece Winans, bringing it in with Come, Jesus, Come. And now here's Tasha Layton, Never. I'm Tabby. This is J103.

0: We are messengers. God be the glory. Well, we are memorizing scripture today, and we are looking at 1 John 4:19 in the NIV. I believe you can memorize this verse today. It's, we love because he first loved us. We love because he first loved us. 1 John 4:19. And once again, 1 John 4:19 says, we love because he first loved us. Who is this he? Well, he is God. And because God loves us and we are his creation, the more we learn about him, his kindness, his compassion, his care for us, his provision of salvation for us so that we can be with him forever, we learn to love him back. When I was little, I remember being told that one of the commandments was to love the Lord your God with all your heart, your soul, and your mind. And I thought, how do I do that? I don't know how to love him. As I got older and more mature, I learned that you love someone by spending time with them and by watching what they do. And the Bible gives you ample opportunity to see God in action. And also, you can invite him into your life and you can ask him to show you more of himself. And so those are some ways to fall more and more in love with God. And so let's remember to do that as we memorize 1 John 4:19.
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0: Ben Fuller, If It Was Up to Me. This is J103. 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I haven't tried this out yet, but I really would like to get out to Chester Frost Park and check out Nuga Splash. 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

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And here's Brooke Ligetwood, Honey in the Rock. 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

0: God Did It. That was Micah Tyler. It's J103. I'm Tabby. And July is National Grilling Month. We've been talking about things that we enjoy grilling. I love frou-frou grilling. You know what I'm saying? Like bacon-wrapped cabbages, fruit. I love that kind of stuff. However, we also want to learn what people grill around the world. So I want to take you to South Africa, where they call grilling the braai. Okay, and it's much more than cooking. It's a major social event where family and friends gather around an open wood or charcoal fire. And the cook or the host is called the braai master. So guests stand around the fire to talk and watch the cooking. Gas is never used. Now, on the menu is usually a thick coiled farmer sausage, lamb chops, steaks, and chicken. They'll coat the meats in braai sauce, which is a mix of sea salt, paprika, garlic, and coriander. And then they may eat that along with a thick maize porridge called pap. And also, I can't pronounce all this, y'all, but it's called braai bruges, maybe? And it's toasted cheese, tomato, and onion sandwiches that are also cooked on the grill. Isn't that cool? That sounds delicious. So if you have a friend from South Africa, you may want to ask them to be the braai master at your next cookout.
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0: That was Kane, Living Water. Wow, they are bringing it in. I love this sibling group. They are amazing to watch, amazing to listen to. My name is Tabby. J103 is giving away tickets to Dollywood and Splash Country once again. We have been blessed to see this partnership renewed year after year for over 20 years now. There's a new attraction ride called the Night Flight Expedition, and it's scheduled to open anytime this month. 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If you love all those things, you can get it in the Night Flight Expedition ride at one time. 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
6: Days God Gave from Matt Hammett.

what he says about you. That was Unspoken. And here's music for King and Country, World on Fire. 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

0: can.
1: Jesus can. Austin French. Thanks for helping us spread hope and encouragement in the Tennessee Valley. My name is Tabby. Today we are memorizing scripture, and our scripture is 1 John 4:19, which says, "We love because he first loved us." So maybe you can write that down as you listen, or you can look it up on your phone later on. Again, it's 1 John 4:19. We love because he first loved us. While you're memorizing, just meditate on that. The fact that God first loved us. We're just responding to him, his kindness, his awesomeness. Let's memorize scripture together.
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0: That was Holly Brand, I Know Somebody. It's J103, I'm Tabby, and I grew up at a camp. It was called Camp Sedine. It's located in Spring City, Tennessee on Watts Bar Lake in Ray County. And I learned so many things at that camp. I learned to memorize scripture. I learned how to make friends because I still have friends from that time. They have become my lifelong friends. I learned how to swim at Camp Sedine. I learned how to shoot a bow and arrow, shoot a BB gun, ride horses, canoe, so many great skills. Well, they have been in business for 80 years, and they have impacted so many lives. Their anniversary is coming up on August the 8th. So if you have heard of Camp Sedine or you've been there, maybe you volunteered there, maybe you were a camper, you should consider coming back for this 80th reunion. And it's absolutely free of charge. Learn more at sedine.org. That's CEDINE.org. It's J103.
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0: Spreading hope and encouragement in the Tennessee Valley, you're listening to J103. That was Jesus Loves You, and I'm Trying by Jason Gray. Well, I'm Tabby, and we're talking barbecuing because July is National Grilling Month, go figure. And we've been talking about grilling in our area and all around the world, so now we come to the Americas. You've probably heard of carne asada. Well, in Argentina and Uruguay, asado is where various cuts of meat are grilled low and slow over embers. In Brazil, they call it churrasco, and they will put salted meat on rotisserie skewers, and they get that outside really crispy and that inside stays juicy. If you're in Chile, they often marinate their meat in wine, garlic, and local spices before putting it on the grill. In all these cultures in our area and around the world, grilling is highly associated with coming together with family, friends, and just having a wonderful time together. Well, happy grilling this month. And happy memorizing scripture. Remember, our verse today is 1 John 4:19. We love because he first loved us. I'm Tabby, and I'll catch up with you next Sunday. It's J103.
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0: Hope and encouragement for your Sunday afternoon on J103. I'm Tom with a confession. I've been eating ice cream like every single night, and I can't seem to get enough of it. And, you know, just coincidentally, we're going to be celebrating National Ice Cream Day with the Chattanooga Ice Cream Crawl. It's happening next weekend. 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

0: Hope and encouragement on J103. I'm Tom. And you know, one summer they were catching fireflies, and the next they're driving themselves to work. And somewhere in between, you blinked and time slipped by faster than you thought. And if you find yourself just watching another summer disappear, let me encourage you to not count what's ending. Count what's happening today, because a lot can happen before the next time you blink.
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0: Hope and encouragement for your Sunday afternoon on J103. I'm Tom, and you know I'm a pizza fan, right? 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

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This is J103. I'm Tom, and we are giving away Dollywood and Splash Country tickets once again this year. And as you know, Dollywood's like the number one theme park in the country once again. And they've got this new attraction ride, and it's called Night Flight Expedition, and it's scheduled to open here in the next month or so. 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

0: hope and encouragement for the Tennessee Valley and for you and your family on J103. I'm Tom, and what is it about summer, you know, that turns your calendar into a game of Tetris, right? I mean, you're working, your oldest is volunteering, your youngest is at camp, and someone, not going to mention any names here, forgot to mention that they needed a ride like 10 minutes ago. It makes your kitchen table feel more like an air traffic control tower than a place to slow down, share a meal, and connect. But you know, you can make that happen. Clear the calendar and make a plan to enjoy dinner as a family tomorrow night. It'll start the week off on the right foot.
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0: hope and encouragement for your Sunday afternoon on J103. I'm Tom, and it has been an amazing year so far at Erlanger Park because the Chattanooga Lookouts have surpassed the team's entire attendance from last year at AT&T Field. And you know what? We're only halfway through the season. The Lookouts are on an extended road trip right now. They're going to be down in Huntsville through next weekend playing the Rocket City Trash Pandas. And your next opportunity to catch baseball action at Erlanger Park is going to be Friday, July 17th. Be part of it. Make some memories and enjoy the fireworks. Pick up your tickets right now at lookouts.com.
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0: hope and encouragement on J103. I'm Tom, and have you noticed that everyone online seems to be living their best summer ever? Meanwhile, you're celebrating because nobody burned dinner. Well, here's a gentle reminder. You are seeing their highlight reel, not their whole story. And God didn't ask you to live somebody else's life. He entrusted you with yours. So don't grow weary in doing good. Faithfulness rarely goes viral, but its impact is eternal.
1: 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I'm at Dollywood with my whole family. 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

0: Well, hey there, my friend. I'm Tom with Hope and Encouragement on J103. 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
1: Hope and Encouragement on J103. I'm Tom, and you have got an amazing gift. You notice when everyone else needs something. Water bottle? Got it. Bandage? Got it. Encouragement? Got it. But who reminds you to refill your own cup? Well, here's your reminder right now. Because rest is not selfish. It's biblical. And Jesus invited tired people to come to him for rest. So I think you should take him up on it. Grab your Bible, grab a moment alone together, and find rest in him. And enjoy a glass of sweet tea before the ice melts.
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0: 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I'm Tom, and something you need to know about Alexa? 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

0: Hope and encouragement for your Sunday evening on J103. I'm Tom, and every single year we wait for summer, right? And then all of a sudden you realize we just blew past the 4th of July last weekend, and you still haven't found the beach towels. Well, time has this funny way of speeding up, right? So maybe tonight isn't about squeezing in one more activity. Maybe it's sitting at the table a little longer, or heading outside to notice the fireflies, or calling a friend, or just thanking God for another perfectly ordinary day. You know, James says that every good and perfect gift comes from above. And summer evenings, yeah, they don't have to be spectacular in order to be a gift.
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